Welcome to Free Wheel on FSK 93 FM and streaming over the internet at fsk-hh.org. And we are broadcasting from the heart of Hansetown, Hamburg in Germany. Ceasefire or no ceasefire, what we have out there at the moment are a bunch of gangsters in the middle of a gang war. Gangsters always fight over territory, over money, over resources, and over control. If you haven't figured out that all these guys are criminals, then I don't understand. I really don't understand. You listen to the talking heads on the news, and you see the politicians making statements about the economy and the warships and the killing in whatever country the killing is going on, and you think, oh well, that's just how the world happens to be. No, these are criminals with no regard for international law, no regard for any law at all. And on top of that, they are all corrupt as hell, profiting from the war in all sorts of ways, making money when the price of oil goes up, making money when the price of oil goes down, making money when the stock market rises, making money when the stock market falls. Just the other day, only minutes before the Orange Monster announced the latest ceasefire, some of his criminal friends placed a $960 million bet on the stock market going up and the price of oil going down. The difference between

between now and 100 years ago is that now we see the corruption in real time and in plain sight, and the arrogant criminals don't care because nobody can stop them. There is no sheriff in town, folks. The bad guys are winning and taking whatever they want. Well, except for one bad guy, the guy from Hungary. He lost big time. And old couch Kerr couldn't help him at all. Not even with a phone call from the wannabe dictator over stateside. Now, all we have to do is ban the new fascist party emerging in Germany. The A for alle, F for Faschisten, D for deportieren. Yeah. Alle Faschisten deportieren. That's the party. After that, we clean up the rest of Europe and put legal barriers to prevent the oligarchs from taking control. Oh, wow. I really got hot there, didn't I? Well, it's always good to blow off some steam. Now, maybe I can get back to working on what I should be working on. Lawrence O'Donnell talks about the dangerously insane American idiot who is in charge of the nuclear codes. And we all celebrate the downfall of the man who has tried to wreck the European Union and NATO from within. The music is excellent, and the radio play at the end is On the Run. Enjoy, stay safe. I will talk to you again later.

0: The incoming Prime Minister of Hungary struck a hopeful tone today, and for the first time since 2010, it was not Viktor Orban. Peter Magyar has called for a swift transition of power, and as Stephanie Tsai tells us, he began to chart an ambitious course to reverse central pillars of Orban's rule.
1: In Hungary today, a Budapest street musician sounds notes of jubilance and hope. He's one of the millions of Hungarians celebrating the weekend's election defeat of Viktor Orban and his 16-year grip on power in this parliamentary republic. With nearly 80% voter participation, 5.9 million Hungarians delivered a clear verdict. Overwhelmingly choosing the opposition party TISA, led by Peter Magyar. Tens of thousands celebrated the results on the torch-lit streets of Budapest last night. The incoming prime minister promises to lead Hungary back to its European alliances.
2: Yesterday, the Hungarian people made many decisions, perhaps one of the most important being that Hungary's place in Europe was, is, and will be a country that is a member of the two most important and largest alliance systems, the European Union and NATO.
1: A former Orban loyalist, he ran on an anti-corruption platform.
2: Hungary is in trouble in every respect. It's been plundered, looted, betrayed, saddled with debt, and ruined. It's been turned into the poorest and most corrupt country in the European Union. A systemic change is needed, since ours has been effectively controlled by an organized criminal group.
1: Prime Minister Orban's hardline nationalist government eroded democratic norms and institutions, helping him stay in power. From stifling and co-opting independent media to weakening the judiciary's independence, the nation slid toward what the European Union labeled electoral autocracy. Magyar's TISA party, which won an astounding two-thirds majority in parliament over the weekend, has vowed to undo Orban's institutional overhaul.
2: We will do everything in our power to ensure that this truly marks the beginning of a new era, because the Hungarian people did not vote for a simple change of government, but for a complete transformation of the system.
1: Magyar's win was praised by European leaders, including Germany's Friedrich Merz.
3: As for Hungary and Ukraine, yes, things will be easier now. This shows that our democratic societies are evidently much more resilient against Russian propaganda.
1: Orban was sympathetic to Russian President Vladimir Putin and just last month blocked a $103 billion EU loan package to Ukraine. At a news conference following his win, Magyar described what he would say to President Putin.
4: If Vladimir Putin calls, I will pick up the phone. I don't believe that will happen, and I won't call him myself. But if we were to speak, I would tell him, please, after 4 years, end the killing and stop that war.
1: Kremlin spokesperson Dmitry Peskov downplayed the impact of Orban's loss.
5: We expect to continue our very pragmatic contacts with the new Hungarian leadership. We've heard statements about a willingness to conduct a dialogue. I don't think this has anything to do with the future of the Russian-Ukrainian conflict.
1: But Hungary's return to the European fold and further from Russia fueled hopes today.
6: I feel very happy. I have been waiting for 16 years this morning to beat Mr. Orban. He had a illiberal system which was against our fundamentals. We are Europeans and we want to stay in Europe.

0: For more now on the Hungarian election and how the results could reverberate around the globe, we turn to Kim Lane Shepley, a professor of international affairs at Princeton University, who lived and worked extensively in Hungary. Just a few years ago, Magyar was an Orbán supporter. How did his positions win the people during this campaign, Kim, and lead to such a seismic victory?
1: Yeah, well, Peter Magyar sprung out of the Orbán machine. He'd spent about 20 years being part of the Fidesz party as a loyalist, as someone who came up through the ranks, as someone who benefited a lot from actually his association with Orbán. And so there were a couple of events that I think caused him to pop out of the woodwork, so to speak, and take on Orbán as a challenger. One was that his ex-wife, Judit Varga, had just been fired as prime minister in a scandal that was probably Orbán's fault, but that he blamed on her, and he kind of came to her defense very publicly. But the second thing was that the European Union, having gotten really fed up with Orbán, had cut most of the funds that the EU gave to Hungary, putting Hungary in a financially precarious position. And so everyone could see that the system was cracking under the strain, and Peter Magyar jumped out ahead. So he came out of the woodwork. He didn't really have much of a prior profile, and he came out as a critic of Orbán, and particularly as a critic of Orbán's corruption, because he knew where all the bodies were buried, and he was a very credible source on exactly what that corruption was. And he took that corruption theme right up through his victory this week.
0: So now there's this expected turn back toward Europe. But when it comes to Ukraine, Orbán has been blocking billions of dollars of aid that the EU wants delivered to Ukraine. What should we expect moving forward on Hungary's role in the war?
1: Well, I think that Peter Magyar will stop being an irritant to the EU. And my guess is that he will probably not exercise the Hungarian veto on this giant loan to Ukraine. That said, I don't think he is going to sort of cuddle up to Ukraine very much, because over the years, Orbán has really whipped up a kind of anti-Ukrainian sentiment in Hungary. And I think this whole foreign policy issue about the war next door is not really where Magyar wants to spend his time. So I think he'll get out of the way of Europe. He won't block it, but he's not going to be there as a giant supporter cheering on the Ukrainian fight against Russia. He has promised quite starkly, I think, to cut the Russian ties that Orbán had cultivated. And so I think insofar as the Ukrainian veto on Ukraine was part of Orbán's making nice with Russia, that reason will be gone.
0: Orbán's 16-year-old hold on power helped write a playbook that populist leaders, including critics, say our own President Trump have used. What does Orbán's loss mean for this type of strongman leadership in other Western democracies?
1: A lot of Orbán's machinery that has supported the far right across Europe, and for that matter, has helped the far right in the United States, a lot of that machinery is going to remain intact, because the funding that holds up this huge operation called the Matthias Corvinus Collegium and its various think tanks like the Danube Institute has been buffered from change by an incoming government, and it's going to go on operating even without having a state behind it. So it's a mixed story on all that. And I might say that this Danube Institute, which is Viktor Orbán's English language think tank, was a partner with the Heritage Foundation in drafting Project 2025. And the way that you can see that is that Trump's opening salvo months exactly duplicated what Viktor Orbán had done when he came to power in 2010. So, you know, I think the Trump administration has lost a friend and an ally.
0: And yet, even with this playbook, Orbán lost with almost 80% of the populace turning out. Does Magyar's rapid ascent potentially offer a playbook for Trump's political opponents?
1: Yeah, so the way that Magyar won, I think, is very instructive to other oppositions trying to fight back against autocracy. The first thing is that autocrats do try to rig the rules in their favor. So when a pro-democratic candidate runs, he's got to figure out how to get around the rigged rules in the system. And Peter Magyar had figured out that the way Orbán's system was set up was that a rural voter would have roughly three times the weight in the parliamentary elections as an urban voter. All of the oppositions had previously cultivated the cities, more cosmopolitan, more anti-authoritarian, you might say. Peter Magyar went out to every single village in person to persuade Orban's base, actually, that Orban was not acting in their interests. He also built this huge, big tent so that people who voted for him probably agree on very little else than that Orban has to go and that democratic institutions have to be rebuilt. So, and that the corruption all has to stop. So very cleverly, Magyar played the issues that appealed to the broadest group, and he ignored all of the pleas to deal with issues that only dealt with part of his base. So big tent, figuring out the election rules, figuring out a path to victory, all of that matters.
0: And the world is watching. Kim Lane Shepley of Princeton University, thank you.
1: Thank you.

0: have been looking forward to hearing this A-block from you since I first confirmed that you were not on vacation and we're here to give it.
1: Well, now you're putting some pressure on me, Rachel. We have Timothy Snyder joining us tonight after that vote that we saw this weekend against autocracy, which I think is correctly being reported as something of a hopeful sign for what can happen here. Also, Wendy Sherman, who was part of John Kerry's team as an undersecretary of state, negotiating the Iran deal that Donald Trump ripped up. She's going to join us to talk about, I don't know, I guess you could call it the negotiations that we saw this weekend with J.D. Vance. Nothing like the John Kerry negotiations that took more than a weekend, to put it mildly, involved all those technical experts. You remember all the nuclear physicists, everybody at the table, to work on this very complex issue that involves a lot of details about nuclear weapons that people like J.D. Vance don't know. But none of those people were on the Trump team.
0: Yeah, and you know, I'm just going to go out on a limb here and say that I don't feel like Vice President Vance is on a real winning streak at the moment. Like, I just know, I feel like if you had an office pool where you guys all like went in together on lottery tickets, I don't think I would send him. You know what I mean? Like, I don't think he's the guy. I don't think he's got the hot hand at the moment.
1: You know, I think we actually have some video of him campaigning for Viktor Orban, which we might be showing in our discussion of that here tonight, Rachel. And now that you mention it, the losing streak. Oh, and speaking of losing streaks, Donald Trump on his crazy lawsuits against news organizations. You know, when he sued the Wall Street Journal after the Wall Street Journal published the Epstein birthday book, the card with Donald Trump's signature on it, with the crazy drawing of the woman and the crazy stuff about secrets and all that. His big move was to sue the Wall Street Journal. And we report that right up in the front of the story. And what I knew that night was, the day this suit is dismissed, we're going to have trouble squeezing it into the news, but we're doing it. We're doing it tonight, because every single time he loses one of these, every single time they're dismissed, I really want to give it at least some attention, something close to the attention it deserves. So Tim O'Brien, who was sued by Donald Trump years back when he was with the New York Times and beat him in court, Tim O'Brien's going to join us with the latest, not unsurprising outcome in a Trump lawsuit against a news organization.
0: Every one of these that gets settled, or that Trump loses, right? Every one of these that gets thrown out, where the judges are always, saying, like, basically, I can't believe you actually brought this. Every one of them should not only be reported, it should be piled in a mountain outside the door of every news organization that paid him after he brought one of these bananas lawsuits against them. Any news organization that actually decided to give Trump money because one of these, forgive me, completely inane lawsuits, should wear each one of these dismissals, each one of these losses for Trump in court, as an albatross around their neck in terms of how shamefully they behaved by paying him when they would have won had they fought him. And every news organization that did it ought to be thinking about how they can make amends to the country, the Constitution, and the people for having done something that craven and bad. And I don't know why they don't feel like every day like they need to be making it up to us.
1: Well, we are going to be identifying just how easy it is to beat Donald Trump in court on his phony lawsuits during this hour. Thanks, Rachel.
0: Thanks, Lawrence.
1: Thank you.

0: And so once again, one of our national political parties has proved that it has zero tolerance for sexual harassment or assault. And the other party is populated entirely by members of Congress who proudly voted for this guy three times after he said this.
1: You know, I'm automatically attracted to beautiful. I just start kissing them. It's like a magnet. I don't even wait. And when you're a star, they let you do it. You can do anything.
2: Whatever you want.
1: Grab them by the pussy.
0: And today, in a statement posted at 5:25 p.m., Democratic Congressman Eric Swalwell, a frequent guest on this program, said, quote, "I am deeply sorry to my family, staff, and constituents for mistakes and judgments I've made in my past. I will fight serious false allegations made against me. However, I must take responsibility and ownership for the mistakes I did make. I am aware of efforts to bring an immediate expulsion vote against me and other members, expelling anyone from Congress without due process within days of an allegation being made is wrong, but it's also wrong for my constituents to have me distracted from my duties. Therefore, I plan to resign my seat in Congress. I will work with my staff in the coming days to ensure they are able, in my absence, to serve the needs of the good people of the 14th Congressional District." All of Eric Swalwell's most important allies very quickly abandoned him this weekend, including former Speaker Nancy Pelosi. They first urged him to stop his campaign for governor, which he did, and then they urged him to resign from Congress, which he has now done. The speed of the Democratic Party's rebuke of Eric Swalwell shamed Republican House members today, almost all of whom had remained completely silent for months now about Republican Congressman Tony Gonzalez, who first denied and then admitted an extramarital sexual relationship with a staff member who later took her own life. And Republicans remained silent last week when the San Antonio Express News reported on another of the congressman's staffers, this one a former campaign aide, who said that Congressman Gonzalez asked her to send him nude photographs and have sex with him. That provoked silence from Speaker of the House Mike Johnson. And today, Republicans realized that they might have to vote to expel Republican Congressman Gonzalez if the House was going to have a vote on expelling the Democrat Eric Swalwell. And so, an hour and 5 minutes after Eric Swalwell announced his resignation from Congress, Tony Gonzalez announced his resignation from Congress. And so we can be sure tonight that Republicans would have easily tolerated Tony Gonzalez among their House membership if Nancy Pelosi and the Democratic allies of Eric Swalwell had not made it politically impossible for them. But these same Republican members of the House and Senate voted for Donald Trump for president after they heard the Access Hollywood video with Donald Trump describing his favorite method of sexual assault. They heard Donald Trump describe how he sexually assaults women before even saying hello, and they voted for him. Donald Trump is the only politician caught on tape describing in his own voice sex crimes that he said he is allowed to commit, and Republican members of the House and Senate voted for him three times. And they still support Donald Trump. Republican members of the House and Senate, with a couple of notable exceptions from Kentucky, will accept anything Donald Trump does. They live in cowardly fear of criticism from Donald Trump. There are 56 Catholics who are Republican members of the House of Representatives. There are 11 Catholics who are Republican members of the United States Senate. And each of them lives to varying degrees in fear of Donald Trump. Each of those 67 Republican Catholics in Congress, except Senator Lisa Murkowski and Susan Collins, supported Donald Trump for president in the last election after he received 34 guilty verdicts for business fraud and covering up payments to a porn star to buy her silence about having sex with Donald Trump in a hotel room while Donald Trump's third wife was at home nursing her baby boy, who is now old enough for military service in Donald Trump's war. But we don't even know if the 20-year-old Barron Trump has registered for the draft as federal law required him to do 2 years ago, within 30 days of his 18th birthday, and failure to comply with that law is a felony. And for the first time in history, we don't know tonight whether the president's son, a president's son, has complied with that law about registering for the military draft. And not one Republican in Congress wants to know if Barron Trump has registered for the draft, because they live in fear of Donald Trump.

Those Republican Catholics in Congress remain silent as Donald Trump has become the first president in history to repeatedly attack the Pope. Donald Trump's attacks on the Pope today included the nonsensical statement, quote, "I think he's very weak on crime." There has never been a pope in favor of crime, and Donald Trump is the first politician in American history who thinks the pope is some kind of political candidate that he is campaigning against. Donald Trump also told the demented lie in attacking the pope that Iran wants to, quote, exterminate the world. Now, think of the level of depraved stupidity involved in that statement. Iran wants nuclear weapons, quote, so they can exterminate the world, end quote. That is Donald Trump's childlike understanding of nuclear weapons that has apparently not become even slightly more informed as a result of becoming president and being in control of nuclear weapons himself. Donald Trump's longest-serving White House Chief of Staff, former Marine Corps General John Kelly, according to a report in the New York Times today, concluded that Donald Trump was mentally ill. John Kelly reached that conclusion possibly after learning about a book on this program that we featured repeatedly on this program, co-authored by mental health professionals, called The Dangerous Case of Donald Trump. The Times reports today, quote, John F. Kelly, his longest-serving White House Chief of Staff in the first term, even bought a book by 27 of those specialists called The Dangerous Case of Donald Trump in an effort to understand his boss, and came to the conclusion that he was mentally ill. And that is not a six-inch headline in newspapers around the country, around the world tonight. Donald Trump was mentally ill, says Chief of Staff. Imagine if an Obama White House Chief of Staff, a Biden White House Chief of Staff, a Bush White House Chief of Staff, any White House Chief of Staff had ever said that the president and the White House they served in was mentally ill. If that was said at any point in time, during or after a presidency, it would be huge news. But now, it's buried inside a longer New York Times article under the headline, Trump's erratic behavior and extreme comments revive mental health debate. The article shows a photograph of Donald Trump with a couple of his favorite people, Tucker Carlson and then Republican Congresswoman Marjorie Taylor Greene, in 2022, just having the time of their lives. And now Donald Trump says both of those dear friends are, as he puts it, low IQ. Donald Trump says, quote, they're nut jobs, troublemakers, and will say anything necessary for some free and cheap publicity. And Donald Trump says that about them because they oppose his war in Iran. Donald Trump's flip against those former friends is now counted in the New York Times today as one of the indicators of Donald Trump's, quote, erratic behavior. The Times quotes Donald Trump's threat to Iran last week, saying a whole civilization will die tonight, a threat that is in and of itself a war crime. And the Times turns to Ty Cobb, who was a White House lawyer in Donald Trump's first term, to quote him telling Jim Acosta that Donald Trump is, quote, a man who is clearly insane. And that is from Donald Trump's former friend and lawyer.

0: In the Times' assessment of Donald Trump's apparent cognitive decline, Democratic Senate leader Chuck Schumer is quoted calling Donald Trump an extremely sick person and unhinged. And Democratic Congressman Jamie Raskin's letter to the White House physician requesting an evaluation of Donald Trump is quoted noting signs consistent with dementia and cognitive decline and increasingly incoherent, volatile, profane, deranged, and threatening tantrums. And so in a period where much of the news media is catching up to this program's coverage of Donald Trump's mental health, which began 10 years ago here, Donald Trump added considerably to John Kelly's case that he is, in fact, mentally ill by posting this image of himself appearing as a Christ-like savior. How much dementia does it take for the President of the United States to send that false image of himself around the world? Is that what John Kelly means by mental illness? This is one of the rare Trump social media posts that he removed, actually took down, after being criticized for presenting himself as God in what amounts to blasphemy for many of Donald Trump's right-wing Christian nationalist supporters. Donald Trump then defended that image, saying that it's really an image of him as a doctor. That's what he said. That's a doctor, not an image of him as Jesus Christ. If we put that image back up, you can wonder why he didn't explain what that thing is in his left hand in the image, the magical glowing orb that none of us have ever seen in a doctor's office. But let's just take the man who John Kelly says is mentally ill at his word. Let's just pretend for a moment that the imagery there was very clear and it was actually Donald Trump as a doctor. Let's pretend it was Donald Trump in a white coat with a stethoscope around his neck. How would that be any less insane? And anyone who is demanding more proof of the insanity of Donald Trump has to recognize that you're asking for more proof than his White House lawyer Ty Cobb needed to declare Donald Trump insane and to say it publicly. And you're asking for more proof than Donald Trump's longest running White House chief of staff, John Kelly, needed to call Donald Trump mentally ill. But if you are asking for more proof that Donald Trump is insane, there is his latest military announcement about the war he started with Iran without being able to explain why he started that war. Donald Trump has announced that the United States Navy will now blockade the Strait of Hormuz. Now, recall that the day before Donald Trump's war began, the Strait of Hormuz was wide open to shipping of all kinds, and it has been during every other war in the Middle East. It was only because Donald Trump started a war against Iran that Iran decided on the strategy of closing the Strait of Hormuz. And then, in the single most foolish strategic shift in the history of American warfare, Donald Trump's immediate goal in the war he started was then opening the Strait of Hormuz, which was open before he started his war. And having failed completely to open the Strait of Hormuz, Donald Trump's next strategy was to say, I, Donald Trump, will close the Strait of Hormuz, will block the Strait of Hormuz. So Iran blocked the Strait of Hormuz. Donald Trump wants them to open it. They won't open it. So Donald Trump says, I will block it. Is that anything other than outright screaming insanity? CENTCOM had to correct Donald Trump's public declaration about his intention of blocking the Strait by to say, CENTCOM's correction was to say that the United States Navy was going to not blockade the Strait of Hormuz, but blockade or try to blockade ships entering and exit Iranian ports, if anything. Not even clear that they're going to do that.
1: All right. I'm not sure why we're all still having trouble with this. Let's try it again from the top. This is a victory for the U.S. because our goal from day one was for Iran to open the strait that didn't close till after we attacked, which was completely controlled by their military we had total dominance over. And it was a waterway that we could have taken over, but instead asked for help that we didn't need. But we'll remember that our allies did not give us, all because of the negotiating power of a FIFA Peace Prize recipient against threat, to annihilate a civilization in order to liberate them from a regime that changed, which was not our goal, but we will take credit for, from an old man who hates us to his younger son who hates us for those reasons and that we killed his father. And while it is not clear the status of Iran's nuclear capabilities that we obliterated last year, but we're going to be a problem in 2 weeks, one thing is for sure. They now have more money and control of the Strait than they had when they made the old deal that we ended because it was terrible.

I'm just never coming home. Woke up thinking my soul had flown. I thought I died somewhere out there in the night. Guess I'm still just drifting on. Got nowhere left to do it right.

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0: was Riverside. 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
0: Yeah.

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